0: So, you know, piece by piece, we're getting there and to a better history for women.
1: So you really can strike gold at Sovereign Hill. Even I got lucky.
2: I try to see if there is any gold, maybe this. Can you see?
1: Oh, it's very small. It's like a pinprick. What would I get for that spot of gold?
2: Maybe half of a cent.
1: an eighth of a cent.
2: Yeah, don't think you came here to become a millionaire, no. Just to have fun.
1: Next time on How the Gold Rush

handled any particular complaint. I'm you know, disappointed to hear that people felt we weren't taking it sufficiently seriously, and that if we did tell people to get a contract lawyer, I don't think that was an appropriate response. Having said that, we do have a new Aged Care Act. There are much stronger protections for older people under the new Act, and we are investigating

0: Garage.
1: C'est magnifique, merci.
0: Le magnifique. Très bien.
2: It's so good, isn't it?
0: Au revoir, Ash.
3: This is my favourite Edith Piaf song.
2: Oh, you have another one. Of course you
3: this
2: do.
3: This is the Hymn of Love, which I don't know if you've ever heard Celine Dion's version, but it's really nice. But Edith Piaf, it's actually written by a woman called Marguerite Monod. And Marguerite wrote this for Edith. And I think that kind of, that collection of a woman singing the music of a woman is really powerful. Let's take a listen to this one.

0: them just dropping off the perch, so to speak. And when they do, we have so many critters in the Australian landscape, from things like, you know, foxes and rats and those introduced things, but also like ants and other insects that really quickly get dispatch any corpses. And interestingly, when you do see dead birds, it's usually the ones on the side of the road where there's probably not the ability for those sort of scavenger things to come and collect them.
1: Okay. Tony wants to know, where are all the robin redbreasts gone?
0: Yes, this time of year is when most people in Victoria would see our robins that come out of, like, particularly the flame robin, but also, you know, pink robins and scarlet robins will move out of their forested homes and into more open country, but especially the flame robins. And we know from our work at BirdLife Australia overall that the picture's a bit mixed as to how the flame robins are going. They're certainly dropping out of areas around the cities. You used to get them even in city parks when I was a kid. And usually there'll be like one bright red-breasted male and to every six or seven sort of plain coloured females and young birds. So it's sort of overall, it's like, I guess the cities are getting a bit sort of unfriendly for those sorts of birds. But also this year, it's strange. Some years are better than others for where the birds turn up. A couple of years ago, we had a phenomenal number of pink robin records around Melbourne and Geelong. And this year there's hardly any. And I don't think the status of the bird has changed. It's just some years they tend to head to one area and some years they don't.
1: When is the bird count? I'm looking forward to it.
0: Yeah, we starts third week of October. Oh. I think it's the 19th of October.
1: Oh, I might start early.
0: We're actually having our first planning meeting this afternoon at BirdLife to make it bigger and better than ever.
1: So, excellent. Well, I cannot wait.
0: Watch this
1: Sean
0: space.
1: Dooley, always lovely to chat to you. Thank you.
0: Thanks, Bridge.
1: That is Sean Dooley, our birdman from BirdLife Australia. He'll be back at the same time next Monday. Coming up at 2:45, it is our Monday Music Mash. This is where you guess 7 songs in 7 seconds. I'm expecting this one to be cracked because, oh my gosh, it's easy to recognise some of the snippets, but can you name them? That's the tough part about this. Have a listen. Attention. So annoying. So annoying. I know them. I know them. I know them. Give us a call if you'd like to play the Monday Music Mash, 1300 222 774. That'll be about 2:45. But coming up, if you need recommendations, if you're sitting around twiddling your thumbs and got nothing to watch, the Nightly's Wenli Ma joins us next. But first, there she goes. This is The Lars.

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2: We will come back to your calls on potholes. I know it's a really live issue, and yeah, we'll get back into it in just a moment. But we did just want to talk about the sad news today that we have lost this man.
3: Ali.

0: Tenzing was early 50s, so.
1: Yeah. In January this year, American man Alex Honnold climbed to the top of a 101-story building without any ropes or safety gear. In which country?
0: I'm only having a wild guess here. Was that that tall building in?

0: Pretty good. This is a world climbers question, this one. In an attempt to turn it into Australia's highest peak, it's a climbing tradition to place a rock at the summit of which New South Wales mountain?
1: No, I'm drawing a blank as well. I was just thinking of the Blue Mountains, but no.
0: That's lots of mountains in the Blue Mountains.
1: Yeah, that's right. Nothing's coming. Take care.
0: No worries. See you, Kane. Bye-bye. No, Maria, it's not Mount Disappointment. No, no one on the text line has got it yet. Come on, help us out here. Ray from Yeronga. G'day, Ray.
2: I think it might be Mount Townsend.
0: Mount Townsend, correct. Very good, Ray. Yes, but the climbers hope if they put enough rocks on the top, it'll become the tallest mountain in Australia.
2: Yeah, but the only one close enough.
0: It's the only one. Is it the second one? I think it's the second highest.
2: Second. They thought it was higher at one stage.
0: They did.
2: They looked at it from Victoria.
0: Yeah, yeah. They did. It wasn't until it was properly measured. I mean, they're hardly spectacular peaks, particularly the highest one, Mount Kosciuszko, which when you walk up there, you think, oh, that's a great achievement. But then you walk over to the back of the... and you see there's a road up to the top.
2: You can drive up there.
0: You can. Well, you can't, but, I mean, there is a road up. You could if you're allowed on the road, but I don't think you're allowed on the road.
2: Oh, I see. Yeah. Okay. Yeah, no, I remember going up there. Yeah.
0: Yeah, exactly. Ago, but it's Mount Townsend, which is the second highest peak. All right, very good. All right, Ray, put you on hold. We'll get these details. We'll get your details and get the magnet out to you. Harry in the Bay had Mount Townsend. Yes, Jim in Campbelltown got it. Annette got it. Yes, but not too many others had Mount Townsend. Nice work, everyone.
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0: Yeah, some memories of Sam Neill coming up in Issues of the Day. Love your calls and questions on that and comments on that as well. Plus a conversation with Ray Bonner in American Insight. This is breaking news comes through that the United States has reinstated the blockade of Iran's ports, and the whole thing seems to be back on again, despite the facts that we were told that it wasn't a week ago. All right. Issues of the day, plus Ray Bonner coming our way straight after the motels.

0: Crowded House and Don't Dream It's Over. That's for Baronia, who worked out the theme quite a while ago. Now, if you want to join us to talk about gardening, what are you doing in the gardening now? What are the jobs that you're doing and have been doing over the last little while? What are the jobs that you've been saying that you're going to do that you haven't done, for those of us that are good at procrastinating? So what are the things that you're doing in the garden? Or if you've got a question about gardening, Angie Thomas joins us next.
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0: 10,000 trees around Skipton. The trees will replace those lost in the January bushfires. Angus Fairley spoke with Blaze Aid founder Kevin Butler about the work the charity has done since the start of the year.
1: We've done 29,000 volunteer working days in Victoria. It's around about 1,000 kilometres of fencing that's new fencing being built, and about 900 kilometres of fencing that's been rolled up. So it's about 2,000 Ks we've attended to with all those volunteers. Yeah, the value of the work is around about $8.2 million to Victoria on volunteers alone. So there's the power of volunteerism.
2: And Kevin, I understand now you're entering a tree planting phase.
1: Yeah, what we like to do is not only do the fencing, but also fix up what the fires have done. And I think you, many of us know that Skipton is sort of a bit of an epicentre for tree planting and did fabulous work with Landcare in the 80s and 90s in tree planting, plantations everywhere, fabulous windbreaks. But unfortunately, the fires wiped out a lot of those gum trees. Hence, we've got this 10,000 trees on dozens of farms to plant starting next Sunday, the 20th of July, and it goes until the 14th of August. And we're doing it from the Bradvale camp, so the fencing continues. So there's about three or four teams out a day fencing on farms, but we hope to have a very strong contingent of willing helpers to plant the trees. So again, we're all the volunteers are all provided for. They're fed, they're insured, they're tooled up. We just need volunteers to come, whether it be a day or a few days, drive in, camp there. We'll supply power for their caravan. If listeners please could put on their Facebook page, tree planting at Bradvale, please come. I'll put a flyer out on my Blaze Aid post and the Blaze Aid post after this interview, and it'll be there for people to share right around Victoria. And look, we'll be most grateful. These farmers have been highly impacted by the fires, and to see the fences up again and the trees planted, it's it keeps them out of Ward 9. And you know what it's like in farming? Things go wrong every bloody day. So we don't need a trilogy of things to happen that wipe us out. If we know that there's fantastic public support behind us, it really does help with our mental health.
2: And Kevin, what's the reaction that the Blaze Aid volunteers get from farmers when they turn up to these properties to do the work that needs to be done?
1: They are bloody legends. They are angels from heaven. There's tears all round, lifelong friendships. As you know, many farmers are quite stoic and like to get it done themselves. But the fires, of course, wiping out, and I know you're a witness to this, fences and buildings in moments compared to the 40 years work in building. And then these high-vis Blaze Aiders turn up, or any volunteers can be family, and it just makes a world of difference. The farmers are forever grateful. I can remember when we started in 2009, I had about 40 volunteers in our wool shed for many, many months, and there was a call out to go to the Gympie muster, as they were. That was our initial funding for Blaze Aid. When I was away for that week with seven families who'd lost their homes, taking them up there by the courtesy of Rotary, the wonderful Rotary, the Blaze Aid has stopped working on all these properties from Kilmore East to Kinglake, and they spent a week on mine because my fences were worse than anyone else's, and I think they did about 3 or 4 kilometres of fencing for me. And when I got home, I nearly ran into a fence. I just couldn't believe that they did that for me, because I was never going to ask. And the thing about it, Angus, is that we have ups and downs on the farm. You know, there's always a throat to cut of a ewe that's just, you know, gone past it, and you feel a bit down the dumps. But, you know, when you're coming home on the motorbike and you see this fabulous monument for what people did, it's really uplifting. And it does keep you out of Ward 9. It's fabulous to see. And these volunteers, I just, you know, they're nurses, they're teachers, they're fitters and turners, they're travelling around Australia, they're young, they're retired, all walks of life, but they've just got a common set of values and beliefs.

0: that they want to leave the place better. And they do.
1: Those numbers that you were talking about, 2,600 people who've all given up their time at their own expense to contribute, that's pretty incredible.
0: Angus, not a day goes by where I don't know why they come out and help us farmers. I just can't believe it. I think the camaraderie is one big thing. I think the food is another, fabulous food. I think to build something and to walk away from it or drive away and say, I built that fence and that will stay there for 50 years. That's what motivates people to say, I've actually accomplished something. But it is one of life's mysteries to me. Gladesade is going incredibly strong, and I think it's because we're grassroots. We treat people's donations incredibly seriously. You know, we're a shoulder-to-shoulder organisation. The farmers and their families have got to be with us unless they're, you know, they're hospitalised or something's going wrong. So we work together, and it just shows you that Australia's incredibly strong with volunteerism. I know volunteerism is reportedly fallen off in the last couple of years, but Gladesade volunteer numbers have stayed very, very strong. Yeah, very happy. So there you go, Angus. There, but for the grace of God, go I, they say.
2: That was Gladesade founder Keva Butler speaking with Angus Furley there. Well, I don't think I've ever mentioned the American actor Zac Efron on the Rural Report before, but the High School Musical star is building his dream house in Byron Bay from industrial hemp processed here in Victoria. Industrial hemp is increasingly being used for building materials, packaging and textiles in Australia. President of the Victorian Hemp Association, David Bryan, says the demand is growing.
3: The main way at the moment that hemp's used as a building material is for the external walls. So we mix up the woody core of the hemp plant with a lime-based binder, and it's placed in formwork set either side of the frame, and it's done a little bit like rammed earth, but without the ramming. So your whole external wall is a hemp and lime wall, really. So it sort of sets hard, and it's a fantastic insulator, because what makes it a good insulator is the hemp stalk is full of tiny little air pockets, and those air pockets is what makes it such a good insulator. So, and then the other bonus is the lime part of it makes it fire resistant. So it's not going to burn. It's flame zone rated, which is the highest bell rating that you can get. And then that also does have a lime render on it, which is another level of protection as well.
2: How common is it to see it used in buildings at the moment?
3: It's increasing in popularity. A lot more people are just saying that this should be more of a common thing, and we're working towards making it more available. It's a little bit more labour intensive at the moment, but we're working on some hemp panels which would act as a cladding that would be easier to sort of fit into your volume builder market, where I just want it done quickly and want it rendered quickly, so you don't have to wait for the hemp and lime to cure. So we're working on products and like that at the moment. There's also some companies that are working on blocks, and one company in Dandenong made some hemp blocks for Zac Efron's house in Byron Bay. So,
2: yeah, so hemp as a building material has been in the news recently with American actor Zac Efron building a house here in Australia using hemp as one of those materials. Have you had a lot of interest in Zac Efron's house?
3: It's hard to say whether having his name associated has added to the interest. It's certainly added to the publicity. We get a fairly steady stream of interest coming in all the time, but it's great for publicity. And he's also doing a documentary based around the building of the house, and that'll certainly give a lot more publicity to the whole industry as a whole. So,
2: and you yourself, you've used hemp as a building material in a few different projects. I understand you've built your own sauna as well.
3: Well, we did a sauna for some people in Woodend, and as most people would know, Woodend gets quite cold in the winter there. There we did the whole sauna in hemp, even the ceiling, so it's just totally hemp. And the one thing that they find, which sort of highlights

0: the insulation value of the hemp is that they'll have a sauna the night before, then they'll go in the next day to at 4 o'clock or 4:30 to turn on the sauna, and it's still nice and warm and toasty from the night before. So, which is a fairly good proof that it does insulate really well. So, I mean, that's our smallest hemp job, but we've done big double-story houses with 8-metre high hemp walls and all different designs and different shapes and in a lot of different interesting locations. So you certainly get to see a lot of the countryside.
1: I guess in terms of growing the hemp, how's supply here in Australia? Do we grow enough?
0: Well, in some ways, because the processes aren't in full operation, in some ways we've grown a little bit too much at the moment. There are some processes that do have some other markets looking for growers. So if anyone who does want to grow, South Fibre is that company that's looking for growers. They're based around Smeaton. And they've got other markets. So the growing's not really the problem. It's the processing and then the products that beyond the processing. So a few people around Australia are working in with China to develop a standard and produce fibre to the standard that China require. And there's quite a bit of demand for hemp fibre, and it's a growing demand as companies like Patagonia are getting hemp products into their items. That's more for the textile market. The thing that is being developed in Australia is like non-woven market, and other products that can be used in building is insulation bats. So that's quite a simple process to make insulation bats out of hemp fibre, also carpet underlay, carpets, curtains, and then you're getting into the textiles like sheeting, bedding and things like that.
1: That is David Bryan, President of the Victorian Hemp Association, speaking to me there. And if you are interested in learning a bit more about industrial hemp, the Australian Industrial Hemp Conference is happening in Geelong in September, so the 21st to the 24th down at the Convention Centre in Geelong. You can head to the Victorian Hemp Association website for more information. Or if you're interested in joining Blaze Aid up around Skipton to plant those 10,000 trees, head online to Blaze Aid's website, which is, I just got it open here, blazeaid.com.au. Or of course, if you're on social media, also a great way to find out what Blaze Aid is doing there. That's all the time we have for On the Rural Report this morning. Thanks for joining me bright and early. Tune into the Country Hour today at midday with Jane McNaughton for more rural news, or head online to abc.net.au/rural. Right now though, 6:30, it's time for the latest from the ABC Newsroom. Have a great rest of your day.

0: ABC Local News, good morning. I'm Charmaine Manuel. Police are investigating a fire that's destroyed a house at Finlay yesterday morning. Firefighters raced to the scene on Pinnock Street about 5:20 a.m, arriving to find the empty home engulfed in flames. Crews were forced to set up an exclusion zone with the building in danger of collapse and the power lines falling. Police say early indications suggest the fire may be suspicious and are asking anyone with information to contact Crime Stoppers. The ABC can reveal a former Young Australian of the Year from Victoria has been charged with over a dozen offences, including possession of imitation guns. Nate Woodall reports.
1: Darcy Magaulay-Bartlett was awarded Victoria's Young Australian of the Year in 2023 for his work in advocating for better Indigenous healthcare in prison and creating the state's first Aboriginal youth cautioning program. Last month, at a police raid on a property in Bendigo's north, Mr. Magaulay-Bartlett was arrested and charged with a raft of offences, including possession of over a dozen gel blasters, which are classed as imitation firearms. He was also charged with unauthorised possession of police uniforms, handcuffs, batons and fake police certificates. Mr. Magaulay-Bartlett was granted to appear at Bendigo Magistrates Court on October 2nd.
0: Victoria Police have warned residents to be aware of scammers targeting residents based on end of the financial year events. Anna McGuinness reports.
2: The Cybercrime Squad has warned that scammers attempt to fraudulently access linked government services every year during the tax return rush.

0: often by impersonating government agencies via email and SMS. Scammers often also impersonate popular brands, using logo technology to trick victims during end of financial year sales. Last year, Victoria Police reported nearly $1 million was lost through fake online store and tax scams. Residents should call Service Australia's Scams and Identity Theft Help Desk if they have any suspicious contact with MyGov.
1: The Liberal candidate for Northern Victoria says his party will take a proactive approach to pothole repairs in the region if elected to government in November. This week, the coalition announced $5 billion over 4 years towards road repair and the establishment of Better Roads Victoria within the Department of Transport as an election promise. Candidate Steve Brooks' family runs a trucking business, and he says he's never seen the roads as bad as they are now.
2: These are young families that are driving on roads. I've spoken to people where there's a truck coming one direction and there's a pothole in front of them. They've got kids in the back and they have to go straight into these craters with a truck to one side and a crater in front of them. It's beyond being just an inconvenience. It's now dangerous.
1: A Shepparton group is calling on the council to build an ambulance shelter at the city's airport as part of a push to upgrade the precinct. Applications for the federal government's regional airports program close later this month, with grants of up to $5 million available. Peter Blake of the Shepparton Airport Users Group raised the issue with council, but says it's been handballed between departments. He's frustrated with council's lack of action and is concerned the opportunity will be missed.
3: And it actually expires on the 28th of July, so we're almost out of time now. By the time they've put together an application and got it in, you know, we'd be on the end of the queue and, you know, we've probably already missed out on it, which is really, really frustrating.
1: In a statement, Shepparton Mayor Shane Sally says the council's top priority is to ensure the airport meets the needs of emergency services, and the council looks forward to engaging with user groups for future infrastructure investment at the precinct. The New South Wales Rural Fire Service says a new trial flying rescue crews and equipment to remote crash scenes could help save lives. The six-month trial will see the specialist rescue operators and equipment based at Dubbo flown via

0: Rescue crews and equipment to remote crash scenes could help save lives. The six-month trial will see the specialist rescue operators and equipment based at Dubbo flown via helicopter to road crash scenes across western parts of the state, including Orange, Narrabri, Cobar and Bourke. Deputy Commissioner Ben Millington says the initiative will collaborate with the Volunteer Rescue Association, SES and New South Wales Police to ensure local rescue operations are supported.
1: Our aim is to make sure that we get support where it's needed in a timely manner where we have that tyranny of distance. So if we can get the helicopter and the crews and the equipment out to these road crash rescue scenes to provide that added level of support, that's ultimately where we want to go.
0: And returning to our top story, police are investigating a fire that's destroyed an empty home at Finlay yesterday morning. Anyone with information is urged to contact Crime Stoppers. And that's the latest in local news. For more, visit the ABC News website or the ABC News Facebook page. More local headlines in an hour. This is ABC News.
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4: Well, hello, it's Tuesday, July the 14th, and yes, we are playing musical chairs a little bit over the next while. Thanks to Sandra Mooney for taking the reins yesterday. I'll be with you for the next two mornings, and then Sandra's back for Goulburn Murray listeners on Thursday. And then I'm away for 2 weeks from next Monday. That makes it clear as mud. So we'll move on. I was really saddened to hear the news yesterday that the wonderful actor and human Sam Neill has passed away. If you would like to continue the tributes this morning, I've been listening overnights and others throughout yesterday, and he was generally, I think, well-loved, and rightly so. I still remember actually going to see Death in Brunswick, that film, when it premiered at the MIFF, Melbourne International Film Festival, back in the 90s, and just laughing myself silly at the combo of him and John Clarke on screen. It was just magic. And I think The Hunt for the Wilder People is one of New Zealand's their cinema's gems, I think. Don't even get me started on Peaky Blinders and The Dish, but a wonderful performer and just great on social media as well, as it turned out, particularly over COVID. So send us your tributes if you'd love to. If you ever met him or spoke to him, love to hear from you this morning. 1300 977 222 is the number to call, or you can text in 0467 842 722. Yesterday on the program with Sandra, you heard some of the people protesting in Albury about the New South Wales government's Brumby Cull in the Kosciuszko National Park. After seven, you'll hear why the Invasive Species Council thinks the cull is needed. And I want you to get your scone on today as well. What is your secret to a good fluffy scone? What do you add, if anything? Is it fruit? Is it pumpkin? Lemonade? Cream? I know there's all sorts of secrets out there. I've tried it with lemonade and it seems to work pretty well. But I'd love to hear from you on that this morning as well. There is a lot of scone baking going on in Wangaratta this week, and we'll explain why. It's Tuesday, so we do this thing called Choose the Tune. You've got two songs to choose from on a theme, and you have to vote for the one you want to hear. And today, the theme is fog or frost. Do you want to hear Paul Kelly, Foggy Highway?
5: 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I'm on Foggy Highway.
4: 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Or do you want to hear Seth MacFarlane and Norah Jones about frost?
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4: 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You'll cross to the Bureau very shortly.

0: got a jewel for you this morning, Who Will Save Your Soul, from 1995. You're listening to ABC Shepparton, ABC Goulburn Murray, Joe Prince with you this morning. Sandra Moon away for a couple of days. She'll be back on Thursday for Goulburn Murray listeners, getting some rainfall measurements in. I didn't think that we had that much, and I'm thinking, looking at these measurements, I'm correct. Terry from Wangaratta says 2 millimetres of rain overnight. Kevin at Myrtleford, good morning to you. 3 millimetres of drizzling rain was the best we could do yesterday and overnight. Still drizzling rain though. Have a nice day. Thank you. You too. Sally at Longwood High, good morning to you. Another 5 millimetres in the gauge there. So, yes, let's find out if there's any more to be expected. Belinda House is at the Bureau of Meteorology. Hello.
1: Good morning. Yes, those are rainfall ranges of about 1 to 3 millimetres. Really was as much as anyone got in their gauges. Kyabram, I've got about 4.5 millimetres in our gauge. So a few more light showers to come through yet today. Look, again, you're going to be chasing the odd half a millimetre or so. Still falling as snow up around the alpine parts. So, you know, a little bit more snow to fall through those parts. But down on the plains, half a millimetre or thereabouts. And, you know, by the end of the day, that chance of showers will have passed by. So anticipate something light around today, but with a clearing trend, and they should be over and done with by the end of the day. Now, daytime temperatures right around the region, 14 degrees, give or take. Albury-Wodonga, 13. Rutherglen-Wangaratta, 14. Benalla, 15. Beechworth, 12. Corryong, 11 there. Shepparton today looking for a top of 15 degrees. Yarrawonga, Cobram, Kyabram all looking for a top of 15. Echuca, 16 degrees. So, you know, around the mid-teens thereabouts. The odd shower or two to come through yet today. Half a millimetre or so across the plains. Perhaps a little bit more as you move up to the high country, and still some snow falling around the alpine parts.
0: Absolutely, and I think the snowfields will really appreciate that over the next couple of days. What about in terms of like the overnight lows?
1: Yeah, so we've had a bit of the mornings have been a little bit milder the last couple of mornings, but with these showers, and showers will clear this evening, and we're expecting light winds overnight, so we're going to start to see a return to those pretty chilly mornings. So tomorrow morning, Albury, Wodonga getting down to about 2 degrees, Shepparton getting down to around about 3 degrees, and broadly across the area, you're looking 2 to 3 degrees as a morning minimum, and right through to the end of the week, that the risk of those minimum temperatures dropping down to, you know, 1 degree, 2 degrees or so. So the risk of some frost coming up over the next couple of mornings, some fog around as well.
0: All right, and I do love a sunny afternoon in the winter time. I think we can expect that for the next couple of days.
1: Yeah, it really should. So with these cool mornings expected, you know, we'll keep an eye each day on the fog chance, but the daytime conditions should be mostly sunny through to the second half of the week.
0: All right. Thank you very much, Belinda.
1: Thank you.
0: Cheers. Belinda House there from the Bureau of Meteorology. And Peter at How Long West has had 0.4 millimetres of rain. Misty rain there is falling at the moment, and it's 10 degrees. Thank you very much for calling that in. And let us know if there's any more rainfall at your place as well. But I'm also looking for your votes for a foggy song or a frosty song today. Choose between one of the two, Paul Kelly's Foggy Highway or Seth MacFarlane, who is probably better known for Family Guy and voicing some of those characters there. Little Jack Frost, Get Lost. So which of those two songs would you like to hear? Getting some votes in now on the text line 0467 842722. Looking very much towards the Paul Kelly song side of things. Andy at Boorlight saying, I'm on a foggy highway right now. Paul Kelly, please. And Edwin from Mansfield also looking at Paul Kelly. Get your votes in this morning. Frost or fog?
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0: Sarah,
5: you're with Joe Prince.
0: Goodness me. just interrupted my own introduction. Sarah Craig will be in a moment to take us through some news stories. But I wonder if you've ever made, or dare I say raced, a billy cart in your lifetime. The Soapbox Derby at Leeton on the weekend featured everything from homemade wooden carts that you steer with a rope through to sleek aerodynamic designs. Reporter Emily Doke spoke to one of the racers there, an eight-year-old driver by the name of Patrick Whitty, who had travelled to Albury for the event.
5: I raced two. I actually raced the yellow soapbox and then our Roadlink streamlined gravity racer.
6: Where did these come from, these particular billy carts that you raced?
5: My dad. He actually made them. He raced them about my age and then just got passed down to me.
6: So tell me a little bit about your race today. How did it play out?
5: There was a crash. I was involved in the crash. Just a really shock in the brain, like, oh my god. And I'm like, and then I got out and I'm like, I'm screaming, you're right. Got him out and no one broke any bones. We were all just chatting to each other saying, like, we could have been in hospital by now. We both veered in the same direction. I hit him side on, which in a car, the airbags would not come on.
6: But you're in a billy cart, so you're all right? No skin off? Nothing like that?
5: No.
6: But you must have been able to pick yourself up and get ready for the next race because you actually won the championship today.
5: Yes, I did.
6: Describe for me what it was like going down the hill.
5: Like, G-force behind you, you're going fast, don't know how fast. Should I put the brake on now? No, now, no, yes, now. If you put it on too early and hold it, you spin, which I caused in round four. There's a big spin in my yellow cut.
6: What do you like about doing this sport?
5: Well, it's probably the speed and how comfortable you are, because my dad puts pillows behind me. It's like really fast and there's people in the way filming you and you're like, get out of the way, people that don't hit you.
6: People cheering you on too?
5: Yeah, they're just yelling out your racing number. Like, my racing number's 90 and they're just yelling out 90. Like, I don't live here and they're just yelling out 90 and then someone called out Patrick and then they're all screaming Patrick. It's like everybody knows me now. The world knows me now.
6: And you're also dressed for the part. Tell me a little bit about your outfit and what are the special things in it?
5: This scarf, it was my great pop's. These goggles, just from Book Creek. This is previous owner, somebody, a friend who died, used to be a pilot and it's got flaps and now I've inherited it because I like aeroplanes.
6: And that's a leather hat, so very aerodynamic for the billy cart racing.
5: Definitely.
0: These goggles from Book Week. Oh my goodness, that's 8-year-old Soapbox Derby champion Patrick Whitty from Albury, who competed at the Soapbox Derby in Leeton on the weekend. And you'll be pleased to know the drivers did wear helmets there. And that bingle wasn't as serious as it sounded. Really upped the ante on that story. Thanks to Emily Doke for that report. Love that. You are listening to ABC Shepparton, ABC Goulburn Murray this morning, 10 minutes away from 7 o'clock. We're going to talk through some news stories and other things happening in the world at the moment. Sarah Craig, producer of the program, good morning to you.
7: Good morning, Jo. How are you this morning?
0: I'm wonderful. I can't stop laughing with Patrick. He was so...
7: so good. So good.
0: Very descriptive. Excellent work.
7: You know what, though? When you're in a billy cart... Have you ever done billy cart racing, Jo?
0: A very long time ago. When I was a kid, yeah.
7: Trust me. I would imagine for Patrick, but also I did it when I was at primary school. And it is terrifying. Mm. Like, I don't know why we ever thought, hey, let's push ourselves down a hill in what is basically, it's a box. It's an interesting choice. I used to wear my ski helmet when I did it for maximum coverage.
0: Safety is very important. I think I preferred being the pusher than the driver on those occasions. But anyway, lovely story there from Emily Doke. And look, we have been marvelling in some of the tributes that have been coming forth for Sam Neill, a New Zealand actor who we adopted as our own, of course. Some of the comedies, I think, kind of get put to the wayside sometimes because he did some serious work as well.
7: Oh, absolutely. I mean, of course, Jurassic Park, Peaky Blinders, even The Piano, which was not my favourite movie of all time, I have to say. But one of the most memorable performances for me was in Taika Waititi's Hunt for the Wilder People. Have you seen that one, Jo?
0: Yes, it's a gem.
7: Oh, it's just so good. So basically what happens is this kid, his name's Ricky, his foster mum dies. And so he's sent to live with his auntie and he meets a fella called Hector. And his auntie says, you can call him Uncle Hector. And Uncle Hector does not like that. Uncle Hector, of course, played by Sam Neill. And my goodness, it is just, you don't often have someone, you know, playing that kind of gruff role that really, like, you can see that character development in them as they actually become fond of, in this case, the child that was kind of a pain for them. Here's a little bit of the trailer, Jo.
8: So what do we do now?
9: We run. No, we don't need to run.
8: Huh? Oh, yeah, this is fast walk.
9: Gonna be rough. No huts, no tents, real bush life. And if you play up, I dump you.
8: Okay, Uncle.
9: I still prefer if you don't call me Uncle.
0: Yeah, the curmudgeon character there, he does very, very well in that film. I do love it.
7: Absolutely. Vale Sam Neill, what an icon that we've lost, Jo.
0: Absolutely. And actually, the premise of that film is that they go bush, and he is very prepared as a farmer. But we are worried a little bit about some people who are heading to the Alps, and especially with some snowfall there at the moment.
7: Oh, absolutely. And, you know, the weather can change so quickly. Last Friday, in fact, Victoria Police have popped on one of their social media pages that they worked with the SES, Ambulance Victoria, to carry out a rescue on the Bogong High Plains, quite an isolated area, an injured hiker that they had to evacuate from there. They managed to do that safely before the weather rolled in. But, and I can't believe that I'm saying this to you this morning, Jo, but Tasmanian police, would you believe it, having to warn adventurers not to base their plans on something they've seen on social media.
0: What?
7: There's an article on the ABC News website this morning. It's particularly around preparation and equipment. But in the 12 months to the end of June, more than 100 of the nearly 400 emergency rescues that Tasmania police have taken on, so this is nearly a quarter, were due to people failing to take proper precautions. So you go to places like Cradle Mountain, there's signs that remind you, you know, you need to have outdoor gear, waterproof stuff, you know, sturdy hiking boots, a map, head torch, food and water. And people are just not getting it. Early darkness can even catch mainlanders unawares in some situations, because obviously it gets darker down there sooner than it does here. But even summer can be wild. It's just, it's a really good reminder to be prepared no matter when you're doing it, because on social media, you might see someone really fit and well prepared doing, say, the Overland Track in 2 days in the middle of winter. And police have said these people, you know, they might be athletes, they might have done a lot of research on it, or they might have just got lucky. But if you don't see, you know, if they're on social media but not from a reputable organisation, probably treat that with a bit of caution and don't assume that you will be able to recreate that one yourself.
0: Yeah, and it's a huge effort then to go and search for people who have become lost. So, yeah, be prepared. That's the big, if you're going to do these things, be really prepared.
7: Absolutely.
0: Now, we are going to be talking about a massive effort in baking scones in Wangaratta this week after the news. I have to ask, do you have a secret to your scones?
7: Look, I'm caught in the middle of this, the cream or the lemonade debate, Jo, because my mum's side of the family are cream users. My dad's side of the family are lemonade users. Everyone insists that their scones are the best. I personally use cream, not necessarily because it yields better or worse results, but because if I'm making scones, right, my mum's recipe calls for 300 mils of cream. So what I'll do is I'll get a 600 mil container of cream. I will put 300 mils in the scones, and then I have the other 300 left over to whip to put on the scones.
0: Right.
7: So it's really, it's just a, you know, financial choice. It's an ease of you know, not having leftover cream kind of choice, because you can always slather more cream on a scone. Which side of this fence do you sit on, Joe?
0: What do you mean leftover cream, first of all?
7: Well, there never is.
0: That's right. I am firmly in the lemonade team because every time I tried to make scones before that, I went the other way and they were terrible. And then I did an interview with Po from MasterChef when she put a cookbook out, and she recommended, she gave me the actual recipe to do it, and it was so easy and they worked out beautifully. So I'm on the lemonade side.
7: Mm. Okay, well, there you go. I mean, and are we talking like plain scones? Do you do a savoury or a sweet scone? I love a date scone or even a chocolate scone.
0: Yeah, I'm in the date scone team. I'm not that keen on the savoury ones. I just want my scone to be either plain so that I can put stuff on it, or, maybe a date scone. I don't know.
7: I mean, anything you can slather butter and or cream on.
0: Yep. That's always a winner.
7: Yeah, I mean, I'm not complaining about that, that's for sure. But, I mean, Sandra Moon is a huge fan of the savoury scone. She does a delightful... it's like I think it's a pumpkin scone.
0: Yeah.
7: But she makes a good sort of plain scone anyway. And then she can add anything to any recipe. And it turns out delicious. So, you know, she's clearly a talent, and I don't know if she uses cream or lemonade.
0: I'll
7: have to ask.
0: Yeah. All right. We'll find out. And you can report back later. Thank you very much.
7: Thanks, Jo.
0: That's Sarah Craig there, producer of the program this morning. And we're asking this morning, how do you do your scones? You're adding things to it like dates, like feta and spinach. I don't know. And if you are on a milk cream side of things or lemonade, love to hear from you that on that this morning. 1-300-977-222, or you can text in 0467 842 722. We're also getting your votes this morning on a foggy song or a frosty song. So Paul Kelly's Foggy Highway or Seth MacFarlane's Little Jack Frost Get Lost.

0: Which of those two songs would you like to hear in full before 8 o'clock this morning? You need to get your votes in so we can play whichever one gets the most votes. 1-300-977-222, or you can text in 0467-842-722. After the news, we will also be, continuing the conversation about Brumbies in Mount Kosciuszko National Park and the culling period that's just finished. There was a protest on the weekend. You heard from some of the people behind that yesterday on the program. We'll talk to the Invasive Species Council after the news. We are expecting a partly cloudy day today, sunny in the afternoon, high chance of showers during the morning and afternoon as well, tops between 11 and 16 degrees.
1: Some invitations are just too good to refuse, like conversations in the kitchen with our most prominent politicians. 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

0: Cassidy reports.
1: Pilot Ashley Jenkinson and passengers Vanessa Tadros, Ronald and Diane Hughes were killed in a mid-air collision during a joyride over the Gold Coast Broadwater in January 2023. An inquest looking into the crash resumed in Brisbane yesterday, hearing from SeaWorld Helicopter's chief executive Brett Newman. He rejected a scathing report by the Australian Transport Safety Bureau about the company's safety systems, instead blaming Mr. Jenkinson, who he says was distracted and failed to make a vital radio call. The CEO will return to give evidence today alongside company director John Orr Campbell.
0: A new report reveals Australia's eSafety Commissioner received more than 2,000 reports of sexual extortion in 6 months. Young men aged 18 to 24 were the most common victims among the complaints from the second half of 2025. The report from eSafety also shows an increase in the number of young teenagers targeted by scammers. The online safety watchdog has accused online platforms of failing to deploy readily available technology to detect well-known blackmail tactics. A search and rescue specialist believes the body of a murdered British backpacker lies 70 kilometres away from where he was ambushed 25 years ago today. Bradley John Murdoch killed Peter Falconio and attempted to kidnap his girlfriend while they were driving near Barrow Creek in Central Australia in 2001. Retired Queensland police officer Jim Whitehead has a 75% success rate at finding victims. He says his formula shows Mr. Falconio's remains are somewhere between Barrow Creek and Tennant Creek. Dr. Whitehead estimates it'll cost about $500,000 to test his theory, but says it may give Mr. Falconio's family some answers.
2: Well, you can't really get closure until you have something to mourn over. Even if we only find a bone or a sliver of something, it gives family something to bury, something to create a grave and a memorial to.
0: The US president has announced his country's navy will reimpose its blockade of Iran as he demands control of the Strait of Hormuz. Here's Middle East correspondent Matthew Doran.
3: In recent days, the US and Iran have been exchanging fire across the Persian Gulf, fueling fears of a return to all-out war. In a post on his Truth Social account, Donald Trump insisted the Strait of Hormuz would remain open despite Iran saying otherwise, and that he'd immediately reimpose a blockade of Iranian ports and ships. He also said the US would take control of the shipping lane and charge a fee of 20% of the value of cargo transiting through. Iran had earlier threatened more attacks if the US intervened in the strait, as it argued its sovereignty over the waterway was paramount. Matthew Doran, ABC News, Jerusalem.
0: Police in Thailand are investigating possible negligence after a fire at a popular pub in Bangkok killed at least 28 people. Asia editor Krishma Vyas reports.
4: More than 70 people were injured and dozens killed on Sunday in one of Thailand's worst fires in recent history. Survivors describe hearing a loud explosion before the Rung Bianar Lat Prau Bar became engulfed in smoke and flames just before midnight. In an initial report, the city's disaster administration said an electrical short circuit in a ceiling air conditioner may have started the blaze. Police say they are investigating possible negligence following Sunday's fire after officials found doorways obstructed in the popular pub. Karishma Vyas, ABC News, Bangkok.
0: Hollywood titans are remembering the late actor Sam Neill. North America correspondent Cayman Gok has more.
5: A day after his death, tributes have been paid to Sam Neill, famed for his lead role in Jurassic Park. Director Steven Spielberg and co-star Laura Dern remembered the 78-year-old for his collaboration, loyalty and dry wit. The New Zealand actor's death was sudden and unexpected, according to his family. Australian actors Nicole Kidman and Toni Collette have also paid tribute, honouring their friendship with him. He's survived by his four children. Cayman Gok, ABC News.
0: In finance, the Australian share market is expected to open relatively flat this morning, down around 8 points after a weaker night on Wall Street. The Dow Jones has dropped around 0.25%, the S&P 500 has fallen 0.8%, and the Nasdaq has lost more than 1.5%. Brent crude has spiked on Donald Trump's comments regarding the Strait of Hormuz, up around 10% to $83.50. Gold has lost 3% to dip back under $4,000 an ounce for the first time since November. The dollar is buying just over 69 US cents. With the latest in sport, here's Daniel Garb.
6: Former England Test cricket coach Brendan McCullum has apologised to fans for the results that led to his axing from the position. He says the decision disappointed him, but he understands it.
7: It's a results business and we didn't get the results we wanted, and, you know, I'll wear that. And fundamentally, it was a tap on the shoulder and you crack on.
6: There is positive news on Bulldogs NRL centre Stephen Crichton after he was taken from the field on a Medicab and his side's lost to Canberra after losing feeling in his arm. While Crichton has indicated it's nothing too serious, the Bulldogs still face a tense wait over his availability with the problem believed to be a nerve issue. South Sydney's gutsy win over Newcastle has come at a cost. Utility Jaden Sullivan was ruled out midway through the second half after suffering a head knock. Young winger Dane Jennings suffered a laceration to his knee, while forward Ewan Aiken reported shortness of breath at halftime and didn't return. And France and Spain will meet tomorrow morning in Dallas for a place in the 2026 World Cup final. France is bidding to make the World Cup final for the third straight time. Spain for the first time since their sole World Cup triumph in 2010.
0: To the weather, isolated showers across the southern and central inland. In Sydney, sunny today, heading for a top of 20 degrees in the city, 21 in the west. 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It's 10 past 7.
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9: Good morning. Thanks for your company. 10 past 7 on this Tuesday morning. In this half hour, we'll take a look at the issue of feral horse or Brumby culls happening in the Mount Kosciuszko National Park. We heard about a rally protest on the weekend at Albury about this. We'll talk to the Invasive Species Council in just a moment about that as well. And how do you like your scones? How do you make your scones today? There's some fierce baking going on in Wangaratta right now as part of a scone drive. And we'd love to hear from you this morning on how you do yours. I was saying earlier, I've been turned to the lemonade side of things, makes them nice and fluffy. Sarah Creek, producer, says cream, thank you very much, but is divided also in her family about that. A text message says lemonade and cream together for scones. Best of both worlds. 1300 977 222, or you can text in on 0467 842 722. We'll also, after 7:30, talk tech with Lee Stark, tech expert and writer. Some of the issues that are around at the moment, he's saying, or his sources say, now is not a good time to buy a new phone. We'll find out why after 7:30 this morning. You also can vote for our Fog or Frost song today. Do you want to hear Paul Kelly's Foggy Highway or Little Jack Frost Get Lost by Seth MacFarlane? Swing or bluegrass? 1300 977 222, or you can text in on 0467 842 722. So you were hearing yesterday from some quite passionate locals protesting in Albury over the weekend about Brumby culls in the Kosciuszko National Park. They're being removed from the park by way of aerial and ground shooting, trapping and rehoming, with the goal of reducing the population to 3,000 by mid next year. The aerial culling season ended over the weekend, but it's expected to resume later this year. Jack Goff is CEO of the Invasive Species Council. Good morning, Jack.
10: Good morning. Good to be with you.
9: Thank you. We did hear yesterday about quite a few people's opinions that they don't need to be culled, the Brumbies, in the national park. What's the Invasive Species Council's take on that?
10: Yeah, so look, along with Australian Academy of Sciences, along with a huge array of environmental groups, including the Threatened Species Scientific Committee federally and in New South Wales, we're very concerned that large numbers of feral animals in Kosciuszko National Park are having a huge impact on that sensitive alpine area. So that's horses in particular, large, heavy, hard-hoofed animals that don't belong in that national park, but also deer numbers are increasing and being controlled as well. And so we're very pleased that government and all sides of politics basically have said we need to get on top of those numbers. We need to get them right down, and we need to get them down quickly. There is, as you said, that plan in place to get them down to 3,000 next year. And after that, governments will hopefully be getting it down right down as close to zero as possible.
9: Yeah, there have been a lot of people questioning the numbers and the way that I guess that's monitored. What's your understanding of the numbers?
10: Yeah, look, unfortunately, this debate mirrors many of the debates we hear about, you know, climate change denial or anti-vaxxer debates, where the science gets sort of challenged and cherry-picked figures and things. There's been independent reviews by the government looking at those numbers. Wildlife population estimates are difficult to do, and so when we get these numbers, there's a reasonably broad range, but the estimate that came out from the government's had university doing those wildlife population estimates was that there's at least 8,000 feral horses in the national park, and unfortunately that means that the headwaters of the Murray and the Murrumbidgee are being trashed and trampled, and has big consequences for water retention up in that high country, huge impacts on the native wildlife as well, cutting up those peat bogs, and unfortunately really turning a national park into a horse paddock, which I don't think is what the majority of Australians want to see. I mean, if you go up there, I was up there not too long ago, you can just still see piles of horse manure very close to together, large mobs of horses on some of the plains, and that has big impacts for the rivers. It has big impacts for that native vegetation along the banks, which a lot of the native wildlife require. And so, yeah, we're very pleased National Park staff are undertaking that work, and they do it safely, humanely and professionally.
9: It's 7:15. You're listening to Jack Goff from the Invasive Species Council, the issue of Brumbies in the Kosciuszko National Park. A lot of people suggesting that there are more humane ways than aerial culling to do this. What's your understanding of how many kind of can be trapped or rehomed?
10: Yeah, so the big problem we've had up in Kosciuszko National Park is for the last 20 years, governments have only been doing really trapping and rehoming as the response. And there's two problems for that. One, we're talking about a vast alpine landscape. Trapping is very difficult, has huge welfare consequences as well. You know, bringing wild animals in, confining them, then transporting them, then they either get rehomed or go to an abattoir. The majority of them were going to abattoirs because there just weren't enough people to rehome them. I mean, I'm sure your listeners know the horse racing industry struggles to be able to find rehoming for race horses. That's a huge problem. There's just nowhere near the number of people wanting to take horses to rehome them. And so, unfortunately, getting on top of those large numbers require, and in those vast landscapes, requires lethal control. The best way to do that is, as you were saying, the aerial shooting in combination with some follow-up ground shooting. It's done in line with standard protocols. This is the most reviewed and the most closely observed animal control program in Australia, probably in the world, and there's not been a single incident of any animal welfare concern identified by the RSPCA or vets, not even one across multiple years.

0: year off of controlling them. And the reality is that when you take when you stop that control work going on and populations increase, the consequence is more animals have to be killed. I mean, if we had been keeping on top of this population when it was in the hundreds a decade and a half ago, rather than letting them get into the tens of thousands, then there wouldn't need to be this number killed. But unfortunately, the politics of, you know, 5 or 6 years ago meant that there wasn't any control going on. That population did get out of control. And now we're seeing the National Park staff do that work to get the numbers right down. And they're doing, you know, deer and pigs and foxes at the same time. And I wouldn't be surprised if more deer are actually removed than horses from the work that they're doing at this time over this winter.
1: All right. Interesting to get your perspective. Thank you very much.
0: Very happy to chat. Thank you.
1: That's Jack Goff there, who's the CEO of the Invasive Species Council. We did hear from a lot of protesters yesterday on that issue, talking about the reasons why they would prefer not to see this happening. So the humanity or humane reasons in particular, and the wish that there were more being rehomed because they are a much beloved icon, I guess, of this country. You're listening to ABC Shepherd and ABC Goulburn Murray this morning. Joe Prince with you for breakfast. We've got local news coming up at 7:30, as always. Leo from Rose River has texted in, 7.5 millimetres in the gauge, a bit more rain than some of us got. Thank you, Leo. 1300 977 222 or 0467 842 722, the numbers to use to let us know about things like that. Also, which of the songs you'd like to hear this morning, a foggy song by Paul Kelly or a frosty song by Seth MacFarlane this morning? Use those numbers. Thank you very much. A text message from Anthony says, rest in peace, Sam Neill. I liked him in the movies Rams and Great in the Dish as well, Hunt for the Wilder People and everything else he did, really. Came across as a nice, normal bloke who happened to be very good at what he did. Thank you very much, Anthony. Talking scones in a moment.
2: Do you know the next Australian of the Year? Are they raising funds for those in need? Or building a brighter future? Conducting research? Or inspiring future astronauts? See them, hear them, nominate them at AustralianOfTheYear.org.au.

0: Light Up, that's a song that Kylie Minogue released a little bit earlier this year when her Netflix doco hit the streaming. Devoured that very quickly, I have to say. You are listening to ABC. Goulburn Murray, ABC Shepherd, and this morning, Joe Prince with you this morning. We're just talking about Brumbies. A text message from Jared says, hi, Joe, great to hear a rational and compelling view on feral horses from Jack Goff. Feral animals and horses in particular have no place in the areas set aside for conservation and native plants and animals. We've already lost too much, so enough is enough. Thank you very much. Another text says, this is Stu from Bethanga, 8,000 horses versus 1 million deer. This needs a better solution. Deer do far more damage to the alpine bogs, destroying saplings and debarking mountain ash and snow gums. After 10 years in the high country, I can attest to this firsthand. Perhaps less objection and obfuscation from the Invasive Species Council with the firearms community would do more impact. Thank you very much for your text. You did mention a lot of work is being done as well in trying to manage other animals such as deer and feral pigs in that part of the world. So thank you very much for your comments. 1300 977 222. You can text in on 0467 842 722. Yesterday morning by 11:20, the Wangaratta RSL Women's Auxiliary had already made 12.5 dozen scones. And I am asking you this morning, which scones are the best? The OG plain scone, or do you add fruit or cheese, pumpkin, feta? Whatever that is that you do to your scones to make them the best. I'd love to hear from you this morning on those numbers as well. 1300 977 222, or text in 0467 842 722. The auxiliary scone drive is on this week, and Wilma Bright can tell us a little bit more about that. Good morning, Wilma.
1: Good morning.
0: Thanks for your time. How many scones are you expecting to turn out by the end of the week?
1: Well, we've got pre-ordered about 38 dozen currently.
0: 38 dozen, okay. And how many people doing the baking?
1: One.
0: Oh, is that you, Wilma? Are you the one?
1: Yes, it is.
0: Wow.
1: But I have helpers in the kitchen.
0: Of course. Who
1: wash up, they put the scones in and out of the oven, and they help package them at the end of the morning.
0: Oh, fantastic. So you're getting through, you're doing well with your timing and getting things done each day?
1: Oh, yes. Very slick yesterday. Having done it earlier this year, we've got it down to a fine art.
0: Of course, yes. And I think women's auxiliaries always do that. Wherever they are, they get things done. So this is all in order to raise money. What for?
1: Yes, we're raising money to go towards things for the veterans in our community. And currently we're helping to pay for some display cabinets in the new annex and museum that they've set up in Wangaratta.
0: Oh, fantastic. And I guess I have to ask, what's the secret? What are you doing in terms of the recipe for the scones?
1: I use a very simple recipe, and it is a cream recipe. It's not lemonade.
0: Okay. And you... See, I've never been very good at getting them to rise when I use cream. Am I missing something? Is there... Yeah.
1: I don't know, but I make lovely big scones that rise very easily. But I do have a little secret weapon called a Danish whisk that I use to mix them.
0: Oh, and how is a Danish whisk different to any other whisk?
1: It's got a wired head, and it's got curly wire on the top. And sometimes it's called a baker's whisk.
0: Yes.
1: And that's what I use. I don't try and use a knife. I don't use a spoon. I use the whisk.
0: That is fantastic. And now that you've said that, I think we had one in our drawer when I was growing up, and my mum used it to mix up powdered milk.
1: Yeah,
0: I think that's the one. Okay, all right. I might have to make a trip to one of the home stores to find one of those.

0: And in terms of, I guess, by the end of the week, you're hoping to get everything done, but can people still put an order in?
1: Absolutely, yes. They
0: Okay.
1: can put it in every morning, so long as we know before about 9 o'clock in the morning, because
0: Okay.
1: we bake fresh every day.
0: Fresh every day. Fantastic. All right.
1: Yes.
0: Well, you have heard all of that out there, everybody. If you're looking for scones this week in Wangaratta, I'll give well, you can give us a call here and we'll pass Wilma's details on to you for that to make your orders. Thank you so much for telling us about it this morning, Wilma.
1: That's all right. Thank you very much.
0: I hope it goes really well. That's Wilma Bright there from the Wangaratta RSL Women's Auxiliary. So they have got a scone drive on this week, hoping to raise some money for a really good cause there for local veterans. So yeah, you can order scones by the dozen. So plain, fruit or cheese, with options available for both pickup and delivery there in Wangaratta. So get your scones on. Give us a call here at the ABC. We can certainly pass Wilma's details on to you. One woman force with some assistance there. 1300 977 222, or you can text in on 0467 842 722. After the news, which is steadily approaching, we will be heading off to Longwood, where they have a big fundraiser coming up. A lot of sporting footy type people involved with that, so we'll hear a bit more on that. We also will play the song that you have voted for this morning, Paul Kelly's Foggy Highway, or Seth MacFarlane and Norah Jones doing a little Jack Frost, Get Lost. Frost or fog, you've still got about 5, 10 minutes maybe to get your votes in on that. Same numbers, 1300 977 222, or you can text 0467 842 722. We are expecting a partly cloudy day today. High chance of showers during the morning and afternoon, very high in the northeast. Snow falling above 1400 metres and top temperatures between 11 and 16, just 1 to 2 degrees across the Alps.
2: Hi, it's Trevor Chappell. I'm retiring from the ABC, but first, a party. 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

0: ABC Local News. Good morning. I'm Charmaine Manuel. Police are investigating a fire that's destroyed a house at Finlay yesterday morning. Firefighters raced to the scene on Pinnock Street about 5:20 a.m, arriving to find the empty home engulfed in flames. Crews were forced to set up an exclusion zone with the building in danger of collapse and the power lines falling. Police say early indications suggest the fire may be suspicious and are asking anyone with information to contact Crime Stoppers. The ABC can reveal a former Young Australian of the Year from Victoria has been charged with over a dozen offences, including possession of imitation guns. Nate Woodall reports.
1: Darcy McGauley-Bartlett was awarded Victoria's Young Australian of the Year in 2023 for his work in advocating for better Indigenous healthcare in prison and creating the state's first Aboriginal youth cautioning program. Last month, at a police raid on a property in Bendigo's north, Mr. McGauley-Bartlett was arrested and charged with a raft of offences, including possession of over a dozen gel blasters, which are classed as imitation firearms. He was also charged with unauthorized possession of police uniforms, handcuffs, batons and fake police certificates. Mr. McGauley-Bartlett was granted to appear at Bendigo Magistrates Court on October 2nd.
0: Victoria Police have warned residents to be aware of scammers targeting residents based on end of the financial year events. Anna McGuinness reports.
2: The Cybercrime Squad has warned that scammers attempt to fraudulently access linked government services every year during the tax return rush, often by impersonating government agencies via email and SMS. Scammers often also impersonate popular brands, using logo technology to trick victims during end of financial year sales. Last year, Victoria Police reported nearly $1 million was lost through fake online store and tax scams. Residents should call Service Australia's Scams and Identity Theft Help Desk if they have any suspicious contact with MyGov.
0: The Liberal candidate for Northern Victoria says his party will take a proactive approach to pothole repairs in the region if elected to government in November. This week, the coalition announced $5 billion over 4 years towards road repair and the establishment of Better Roads Victoria within the Department of Transport as an election promise. Candidate Steve Brooks' family runs a trucking business, and he says he's never seen the road

0: roads as bad as they are now.
1: These are young families that are driving on roads. I've spoken to people where there's a truck coming one direction and there's a pothole in front of them. They've got kids in the back and they have to go straight into these craters with a truck to the one side and a crater in front of them. It's beyond being just an inconvenience. It's now dangerous.
0: A Shepparton group is calling on the council to build an ambulance shelter at the city's airport as part of a push to upgrade the precinct. Applications for the federal government's regional airports program close later this month, with grants of up to $5 million available. Peter Blake of the Shepparton Airport Users Group raised the issue with council, but says it's been handballed between departments. He's frustrated with council's lack of action and is concerned the opportunity will be missed.
2: And it actually expires on the 28th of July, so we're almost out of time now. By the time they've put together an application and got it in, you know, we'd be on the end of the queue and, you know, we've probably already missed out on it, which is really, really frustrating.
0: In a statement, Shepparton Mayor Shane Sally says the council's top priority is to ensure the airport meets the needs of emergency services, and the council looks forward to engaging with user groups for future infrastructure investment at the precinct. A university professor has described the sector as a broken model and too commercially focused while giving evidence at a New South Wales government inquiry. The inquiry had previously heard from student unions and academics about what they perceived as a concerning change in principles within the sector, which values profits over learning. Professor Gabriel Don Levy from the University of New England told the inquiry the sector needs a top-to-bottom restructure to restore its standing on the global stage.
3: We have to look quite far in sorting out the university's problems. We have to ideally start with reconceptualizing and getting some consensus at least on what a university is or ought to be for.
0: And returning to our top story, police are investigating a fire that's destroyed an empty house at Findlay yesterday morning. Police say early indications suggest the fire may be suspicious and are asking anyone with information to contact Crime Stoppers. And that's the latest in local news. For more, visit the ABC News website or the ABC News Facebook page. More local headlines in an hour. This is ABC News.
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5: Hi, Melissa Clark here. The US resumes a blockade of the Strait of Hormuz. This time, Donald Trump says he'll charge a fee for ships to get through the troubled region. Oil prices are already creeping up. Will we face the same price shocks we saw earlier this year? And one of the kindest, funniest and gentlest people, remembering Sam Neill, Australia's adopted son, one of our greatest ever actors.
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9: Good morning. Thanks for joining us. We were talking about Brumbies just before the news, Mount Kosciuszko National Park and the culling program there. Text messages coming in on that this morning, 0467 842 722. This texter says, Brumbies are easy to see being herd animals who hang out on the plains. That's why you can shoot them out of a helicopter. Anyone who spends time up there would tell you that deer and pigs, who wallow daily, outnumber horses 3-1. All pests, but I know which I think is the bigger problem. Thank you very much for that text. And Michelle has also texted in. The government needs to do due diligence with Brumby numbers. Our guest Jack Goff from the Invasive Species Council was wrong, saying numbers exploded in a year. When there wasn't culling happening, horses can only have one foal every 11 months. They don't have litters like pigs, says Michelle. Thank you for your comments this morning. We have been talking about that. We've been talking about scones, the best way to do that. I just got a really great tip from Wilma in the Wangaratta Women's Auxiliary at the RSL. Danish Wish will help you get them nice and fluffy. Going out to buy one as soon as the program is finished. We'll be talking tech with Lee Stark in this half hour, and then in a moment we'll be crossing to Longwood, where they have a fundraiser coming up, which includes a guest speaker, the Macedonian Marvel.

0: No Matter What. That is Badfinger from 1970, their album No Dice. And I only realised today they're from Wales. I was thinking earlier this week about Bonnie Tyler passing and a great Welsh singer. There's a Welsh band for you as well. You're listening to ABC Shepherd and ABC Goulburn Murray this morning. Recovery is ongoing for communities hit hard by the January bushfires, including Longwood, where a major fundraiser will be held on Saturday for the Longwood Footy Netball Club. It's their President's Luncheon. VFL and AFL great Peter Dacos will be there, along with the AFL Commissioner, Andrew Newbold. Alistair Hewitt can tell us a little bit more about this from the football and club and Strikeforce fundraiser. He's the Director of Government Liaison there for them as well. Good morning to you, Alistair.
1: Good morning, Joe. Yep, very excited about the big event on the on the weekend.
0: I was going to say, I'm not very au fait with a lot of footy, but so the Macedonian Marvel to me just sounds like a brilliant title for Peter Dacos.
1: You can have Taylor Swift, or you can have the Rolling Stones. We've got Peter Dacos, so we're pretty happy with that.
0: Brilliant. Obviously, Collingwood fans will really love that, and I know he's got a couple of sons who are playing at the moment. Is that right?
1: Pretty handy sons. Probably should have won the Brownlow medal last year, which is the best and fairest, and hopefully we'll win it this year. But the biggest frustrations we've got, Joe, and I'm probably failing as government liaison, we've had over 20 visits from government bureaucrats to come up, and they promised the footy club and the Longwood community lots of things, and we haven't seen much at all. So we've had to sing for our supper. So this is a huge fundraiser, and it's a very unique event. It hasn't been done in the Golden Valley before, and to have someone like Dakes, who's a really good football person, but to have Andrew Newbolt, who can help footy clubs and structure what's going wrong in country footy, it's a rare opportunity for people to come and see. So I'd really encourage people. We've got a few tickets left, but I'd really encourage people to come because it is a once-in-a-lifetime opportunity.
0: Yeah, and along with that, obviously, you're helping support the local community in their recovery as well. And I know the club recently had a big weekend with the Melbourne Cup touring the area, and Melbourne Cup winner Michelle Payne in town. How did that go?
1: Yeah, fabulous. No, it was really, really good. And look, we took the cup up round to Gurum and Crichton's Creek and up to Ruffy. And I don't know if you've been up there, but it is very emotional. It's very emotional, you know. Mm. And so all we want to do is put a smile on people's faces and give something back to the community. And this footy club and the Longwood Strike Force, I'm unbiased, but it is very unique. And they bat miles above most other clubs, and they deliver so much to the community generally, and they're open for the whole community. So yeah, it's really important we get lots of numbers here. We've got some really good I know you're going to Darwin, but we've got a trip to Port Douglas, we've got memorabilia, we've got tickets to the Melbourne Cup, we've got so much stuff, so people are going to have a really fun day.
0: Yeah, so lots of different prizes and raffles in the auction, and a couple of great speakers there as well. And the funds that you raise, what will that go towards?
1: Yeah, they'll go into the Strike Force and the Longwood Footy Club. Like there's so many volunteers and unsung heroes. So they've still got a hub operating, delivering products to the community. You know, toiletries and food and all that kind of stuff. And they're still doing a clean up assistance and delivering hay and wood where possible. Mm. And look, there's more people play footy and netball in Longwood that probably live in the town. So there's a lot of underprivileged kids that it's expensive to buy boots and all that kind of stuff. So they donate and supply all that kind of stuff. So it's such an important thing for, as everyone would agree, sport, whether you love it or not, it's the catch up for everyone, whether they watch the footy. So it's such an important event. So the funds will be very well spent for the community.
0: Yeah, and as you say, when there is a bit of a disaster, the footy clubs are generally the first place that will sort of gather together and start finding out what's needed and how to help. So, and that's what Longwood's been doing.
1: It's a can-do thing. And look, I'm not bagging the government, but the bureaucracy is just ridiculous. I mean, you know, seriously, like, there's got to be something simplified to make it easier for people to get back on with their lives, because it is a very rare situation that the bushfires have affected so many people. Mm. So we just call on the bureaucrats to, give Longwood a bit of a break. And a bit of funding would be handy too, Joe, by the way. Yeah. A set of lights or something, if they're giving stuff out. So, exactly. But anyway, come along. It'll be a unique day. It's not going to happen every day of the year. And I got some great speakers and great prizes.
0: Yep, fantastic. All right, the Facebook page and socials of the Longwood Football Netball Club are very active, and you'll find some more details there. But it's all happening this Saturday from noon at the club rooms there at the Rec Reserve. So thank you very much, Alistair Ewart there from the club and Strikeforce, helping with fundraising and trying to liaise with the government there in terms of things that can help out. So it's a great day. Guest speakers, Peter Dacos, of course, got a couple of players, Nick and Josh, I think their names are currently playing for Collingwood as well. And the AFL Commissioner, Andrew Newbold, will be there as well. So lots of things happening. And, of course, if you get along to that, you are helping to raise money for the club and the strike force.
2: Beneath the heat and dust lies gemstones, secrets and murder.
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4: On ABC Shepparton and ABC Goulburn-Murray, this is Joe Prince. Now we're talking.
0: We will be talking tech with Lee Stark very shortly. His suggestion is that it's not the right time to buy a phone. We'll find out why. Also, the debate that we've been hearing, particularly over the last couple of weeks, with a lot of Australian music artists heading to Canberra to try and lobby the government to do more about protecting their work from AI. We'll talk about that as well with Lee Stark, and that's all coming up very shortly. But I did put to you a choice of two songs this morning for Choose the Tune on a Tuesday. It very definitely went more one way than the other. We were looking at Fog or Frost, Little Jack Frost, Get Lost by Seth MacFarlane and Norah Jones, or Foggy Highway by Paul Kelly. And you have very definitely voted for the Australian song there. We're going to get Foggy right now.

0: Love the banjo and the fiddle together there. That is Foggy Highway. Paul Kelly, a song that he released back in 2005 on the album Foggy Highway. Paul Kelly and the Stormwater Boys. That is an excellent album, I have to say, if you love that style of music. Quite dark in places too. Really good album. You are listening to ABC Shepherd and ABC Goulburn Murray, 10 minutes away from 8 o'clock. Let's talk tech with Lee Stark from picker.com.au, the founder and editor. Good morning.
1: Good morning. How are you going?
0: I am well. Apparently now is not the time to buy a phone. Why not?
1: Because there's too much happening. There's usually a sign that you should definitely put your wallet away and maybe wait a couple months, because way too much is coming. We know that Google's got an announcement in August. Samsung's got one in a few weeks. Apple's clearly got one, or at least probably four in September. Now is not the right time to buy a phone. Just putting it plainly simple. Someone on ABC New South Wales Drive yesterday asked me whether you should wait for mobile technologies. They're slightly better given the outage. Also a good reason to wait. Everything that's going on, phone technology is changing a lot this year. Most of the new models coming have not, and indeed for most of the year, have not been tremendously different. Mm. They've been basically last year's models with a new hat, to quote the Simpsons logic, have been slightly better camera, slightly better chip, more expensive price tag. So part of the reason we're saying wait is because obviously lots of new models coming, but the other reason is those models probably aren't going to be dramatically different. And so if you are going to wait for anything, wait for a price drop.
0: I was going to say, is the trick maybe to, when they release a new one, just buy the older model if it's pretty much the same?
1: It's often that way. And these days, most of the older phones usually have roughly the same sort of lifespan, so 5 to 7 years lifespan, so you're only really missing a year difference on updates. The other reason worth considering in this whole thing is that prices are dramatically different than they used to be. And so while iPhones don't usually drop a lot in pricing, almost every other model does, when you're approaching 2 to 3 months between an update, if you buy a phone in the first couple of months or first 6 months it's released, it totally makes sense. But 2 or 3 months away, you are better off for your wallet and for your peace of mind and sanity just waiting a couple months. It's much easier.
0: Yeah, right. I'm one of those people that just buys something and has it until it dies.
1: That's fine. I mean, that's a totally fine approach. And depending on how much you spend on a phone, it can actually go a

0: long way. If you spend less than $500 on a phone, it will probably die in about 3 years' time. If you spend less than $1,000, you might get 4 years. You spend between $2,000 and $3,000, which is a lot of money for a phone, you'll get between 6 and 8 years of life.
1: Yeah, interesting. All right. We've been talking a little bit about finance scams over the last few weeks. I don't think I've heard this before, though, but these scams do increase over the colder months. Why is that?
0: We're not entirely sure why, but the expectation might be because people spend more time at home behind their phones, behind their computers, largely on social media. And so the more time you have to yourself, the more time you're spending looking at social media and wondering, is that legit? And scammers are making a lot of money off an approach called social engineering, which is effectively breaking into friends and family's accounts, all of a sudden saying they've made a lot of money, and then convincing you to transfer your superannuation and other funds over to them so they can invest in Bitcoin. Clearly, you're not going to get anything back. Australians in the past year is in the past year is $160 million. In the past 6 months, it's around $60 million. So between 36 and 60 million, dependent on the type of finance scam. So it's a lot of money we're losing. And last year, Australia lost $2 billion to scammers. So it's a big deal.
1: It's a huge problem. And I have noticed a couple of friends, particularly on, I'm thinking Facebook, sort of saying that don't believe what you've seen that's come out of my account. I've been hacked, all of those sorts of things. So, yeah, luckily I don't think I've had that problem yet. So I'm sure it'll happen at some point. But, yeah, something to be aware of.
0: Absolutely. Just be aware, if this sort of thing does happen to friends and families, there's obviously no such thing as a free lunch. There's clearly no such way to turn a $400,000 super account into $4 million. That doesn't exist. So tell your friends and family if this is happening. They might have been hacked.
1: Yeah, absolutely. All right. We are talking to Lee Stark, founder and editor of picker.com.au. In the last month or so, we have seen a lot of Aussie music artists lobbying the federal government to do more about protecting their work from AI. What's the latest there?
0: So there's definitely lobbying, and what's been found in America from The Atlantic, which is another news organization, is that Australians and a whole bunch of other people in the world have been found in AI music training libraries. That doesn't necessarily mean their stuff has been used by AI music services, but I've been doing some testing, and we've pretty much more or less proven that it is possible to kind of recreate a Bernard Fanning. It's more difficult to create a Paul Dempsey from something to take, but it's relatively easy to create a John Farnham. That really surprised me. And what most AI music services are supposed to do is say, when you put an artist's name in there, it just rejects them. That's what's supposed to happen. That's not happening in a lot of AI music. So it's giving us a good, firm idea that while Australian music artists' rights are being eroded and AI music services are potentially saying there are protections there, that's really not the case. The government does need to step in and have conversations about this.
1: And I understand there's something like 75,000 AI tracks uploaded daily to music services. So people fiddling around and coming up with something. And as you mentioned there, they can't really say, do a John Farnham song for me. It's more the style of or
0: That's
1: something
0: right.
1: like that they get away with it.
0: The crazy part about the 75,000 upload number is that a lot of it's made for making money. You'd never normally, any artist will tell you, you don't really make money from music unless you make it big. What these people are trying to do is effectively make money off royalty. So if you play these random tracks, if you upload 10,000 in the space for a month, you might make money off royalties when they're played on Spotify and Apple Music and things like that. So there's two issues happening here. One, people's rights are being eroded, and two, we're now seeing new people find a way to try and make money off the music industry.
1: Yeah, you can read more about that on picker.com.au. Thank you so much, Lee.
0: Always happy to help.
1: That's Lee Stark there, founder and editor of that online magazine, I guess we call it. And yeah, a really interesting topic. You mentioned Bernard Fanning and Paul Dempsey there. You can hear more about how easy it is to fake their musical style. This is the real them, Fanning Dempsey National Park with Disconnect.

0: You know, says the CSLR is under huge pressure.
1: What this showed is, firstly, that the risk of these major collapses is higher than anyone would like to see, but secondly, that the size of these collapses and some other collapses before them is putting the scheme under pressure and calling into question its sustainability.
0: Currently, the CSLR is funded by a levy on financial advisers. Mr. Molino wants to widen the funding base. That could include big super funds, as well as individuals who hold a self-managed super fund.
1: So in the case of First Guardian and Shield, that would be the financial advice sector. It would be the first port of call, and it would be possible under the waterfall model to levy up to $40 million off that sector in addition to the $20 million subcap. Then there would be other sectors where I, as minister, would determine that they are more proximate than other parts of the financial services sector.
0: Melinda Key is calling for a pay now, recover later model, saying investors shouldn't be the ones left waiting years for justice.
2: They operated within the financial system, and it's the financial system that let them down.
3: First Guardian investor Melinda Key, ending that report by Nassim Kadem. And in finance, as we heard earlier, oil prices have jumped in response to what's happening in the Middle East. The price of the global benchmark Brent crude has climbed to more than 9% to $83.30 US a barrel, but that is still well below the wartime peak of $120 US dollars a barrel. And the Australian dollar is lower, buying 69.1 US cents. That's AM for today. I'm Melissa Clark. The time now, it's 8:30.
4: From Kyabram to Corryong, from Wodonga to Mansfield, you're with Joe Prince on ABC Shepparton and ABC Goulburn Murray.
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6: Good morning. It's looking very cloudy out there right now, a little bit dreary actually, but we are expecting some sunny afternoons later in the week. More details on what to expect weather-wise from the Bureau of Meteorology in just a tick. But in this half hour on the program, new staff accommodation is about to be opened at the Albury Hospital. I know last year a couple of units were being built next to the Kyabram and District Health Service to attract and house new and visiting staff. So will those new units in Albury do the same? Member for Indi, Helen Haynes, has thoughts on that, and you'll hear from her shortly. And the Shepparton Airport users want to see a shelter built there for patients and health staff awaiting medical airlifts, but have been frustrated by silence from the council. So we'll delve into that as well for this final half hour of The Breakfast Show. I'm going to get some news headlines to start with, though, with Charmaine Manuel. Good morning.
7: Good morning, Joe. Police believe a fire that's destroyed an empty home in Finlay yesterday may be suspicious. Firefighters raced to the scene on Pinnock Street about 5:20 a.m, arriving to find the property engulfed in flames. Crews were forced to set up an exclusion zone with the building in danger of collapse and the power lines falling. Anyone with information is urged to contact Crime Stoppers. The Shepparton Airport Users Group is calling on the council to build an ambulance shelter at the city's airport as part of a push to upgrade the precinct. Applications for the federal government's regional airports program close later this month, with grants of up to $5 million available. Peter Blake from the group says he's concerned this could be a missed opportunity. The Liberal candidate for Northern Victoria says his party will take a proactive approach to pothole repairs in the region if elected to government in November. This week, the coalition announced $5 billion over 4 years towards road repair and the establishment of Better Roads Victoria within the Department of Transport as an election promise. Liberal Upper House candidate Steve Brooks' family runs a trucking business, and he says he's never seen the roads as bad as they are now. Victoria Police is raising the alarm on scammers targeting people based on end of the year financial events. The Cybercrime Squad has warned that scammers attempt to fraudulently access linked government services every year during the tax return rush, often by impersonating government agencies via email and SMS. Anyone who's had suspicious contact with MyGov should call the Services Australia Scams and Identity Theft Help Desk. And that's the latest in local news. For more, visit the ABC ABC News website or the ABC News Facebook page.
6: Thank you very much, Charmaine. We've been talking about scones throughout the program because of the scone drive in Wangaratta at the moment. Do you have a secret? Do you make scones?
7: I don't.
6: No.
7: But I enjoy eating them.
6: Yes.
7: So if you want to make them for me, I'll gladly eat them.
6: I will go to the effort to do

0: that at some point. Do you have something specific that you like to put on top?
1: Well, I'm a classic jam and cream, mm-hmm. but clotted cream over whipped cream.
0: Oh.
1: Yes, I have had a Devonshire tea in England. I loved it. And they use clotted cream over whipped cream, and it's so luxurious.
0: Yeah, I have done the same in Scotland, and fantastic. That is good. The other thing is Sam Neill. We've been talking about his passing and hearing lots of different tributes. David Wenham's on ABC TV right now talking about him. Have you got a favourite film of
1: Sam Neill? I think it'd have to be Jurassic Park.
0: Yeah.
1: I think a lot of my generation, that might have been like our first introduction to Sam Neill.
0: Yes.
1: In Jurassic Park.
0: So absolutely. Yeah. And he was such a funny guy on Instagram. Like he would play the ukulele and talk about his animals, which he named after all his co-stars. So, you know, at some point there was a cow that he had who was Helena Bonham Carter. So
1: just a lovely soul.
0: Yeah, absolutely. He will be missed. Thank you, Charmaine.
1: Thanks, Jo.
0: Charmaine Manuel there from the ABC Shepparton newsroom. Let's take a look at the weather with Belinda House from the Bureau of Meteorology.
2: So a few more light showers to come through yet today. Look, again, you're going to be chasing the odd half a millimetre or so. Still falling as snow up around the Alpine parts. So, you know, a little bit more snow to fall through those parts. But down on the plains, half a millimetre or thereabouts. And, you know, by the end of the day, that chance of showers will have passed by. So anticipate something light around today, but with a clearing trend, and they should be over and done with by the end of the day. Now, daytime temperatures right around the region, 14 degrees, give or take. Albury-Wodonga, 13. Rutherglen, Wangaratta, 14. Benalla, 15. Beechworth, 12. Corryong, 11 there. Shepparton today, looking for a top of 15 degrees. Yarrawonga, Cobram, Kyabram, all looking for a top of 15. Echuca, 16 degrees. So, you know, around the mid-teens, thereabouts. The mornings have been a little bit mild. The last couple of mornings, but with these showers, and showers will clear this evening, and we're expecting light winds overnight, so we're going to start to see a return to those pretty chilly mornings. So tomorrow morning, Albury, Wodonga getting down to about 2 degrees, Shepparton getting down to around about 3 degrees, and broadly across the area you're looking 2 to 3 degrees as a morning minimum, and right through to the end of the week, the risk of those minimum temperatures dropping down to, you know, 1 degree, 2 degrees or so. So the risk of some frost coming up over the next couple of mornings, some fog around as well. The daytime conditions should be mostly sunny through to the second half of the week.
0: Belinda House there from the Bureau of Meteorology. You're talking about key worker accommodation being opened at the Albury Hospital in just a moment with Helen Haynes.
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0: Joan Jett and the Blackhearts, I Love Rock and Roll. That's from 1981. I think she first heard that when she was in the UK touring and saw on the telly the band The Arrows doing it. So put her own spin on it, obviously, and it's one we love. Do you remember when Joan Kerner, the Premier, did a version on one of those ABC TV shows? Yeah. Perfect. It is 20 minutes away from 9 o'clock. Raf Epstein will be joining you after 9. Nick not feeling the best, so you'll hear from Raf after 9 o'clock this morning. It's going to be a big day at Albury Hospital with healthcare worker accommodation officially opening this morning. 21 new units have been built through joint funding from the New South Wales and federal governments. They're fully furnished with their own laundries and kitchens to boot. Independent federal member for INDI, Dr. Helen Haynes, has been part of the push for this project. Good morning to you.
1: Good morning, Joe, and good morning to all your listeners.
0: And we know that accommodation actually is a very good attractor for staff. Do you think this will help with that?
1: You bet, Joe. It's absolutely critical to have somewhere safe and secure to live if you're going to get people to come up and work in rural Victoria. And Albury Wodonga Health, today we're opening these 21 units, and I'm really delighted to have been able to secure this money. It's been a long time coming and part of a bigger regional deal project that started in 2022, actually. So great to be there to cut the ribbon today.
0: And I guess it's a good news story, given that there has been a lot of turmoil and complaints about the culture at Albury Wodonga Health. So we're seeing some progression with, I guess, things like this.
1: Yeah, it is a good news story. And I think, Joe, what we know is that Albury Wodonga Health had to expend a lot of budget in temporary accommodation for health workers coming up to the border for their various placements. So this is really good. And again, we need to make sure that we can deliver healthcare on the border. And the biggest part of that is to secure financial backing for the hospital, but also to make sure our health workforce has everything they need to succeed.
0: And I guess the overriding issue around here as well is the housing situation and, you know, being able to find accommodation in a lot of regional places can be very difficult, affordable accommodation. So this is going to go in some way to helping new staff or visiting staff.
1: Yes, very much so, Joe. Again, we've got in regional Victoria an absolute shortage of available housing. That housing that is available, the rent comes at very high cost as well. In fact, when we're seeing house prices begin to fall in the capital cities, we're not seeing that in regional centres like Albury Wodonga. So this project couldn't have been finished at a better time, to be honest. So I'm really pleased to be there today and to see the fulfilment of this particular piece of work.
0: Have you been inside the units? What do they look like? Not yet. Okay.
1: Well, they were only opened a week or so ago. The key is put in the door a week or so ago. So today really is an official look for many of us. So we'll be having a tour. The minister responsible for this, Christy McBain, Minister McBain, will be here. I'll be very pleased to welcome her to the border, and any other people who are there for a look today, I think, will be delighted with this project, and no one more so than the health professionals who will get to enjoy a fabulous modern place to live.
0: And is there anything that you'll be hoping to raise with Christy McBain while she's there?

0: Well, I'm always raising the issue of further funding for rural health. And while Minister McBain is not responsible for rural health, she is responsible for regional infrastructure. So, of course, I will be pointing out to her that we are massively underinvested when it comes to Albury-Wodonga health and the infrastructure we need. We've got one of the fastest growing regional populations in the country, Joe, so we need to make sure that our healthcare has everything it needs to keep up with that. And right now, we know that so many people on the border have to travel to Melbourne or Canberra or Sydney to get specialist healthcare when that should be available in a city the size of Albury-Wodonga.
1: And I know, obviously, the brownfield redevelopment is well underway there at the hospital. Are you still lobbying or hoping for a greenfield site?
0: Yes, the community are very much backing a greenfield site, Joe, and it's not too late on this. Yes, there has been some investment, significant investment in the brownfield site, but the original clinical services plan, master plan that was created for Albury-Wodonga Health indicated very strongly that it was a greenfield site that was required. What's happened since is two state governments who've shortchanged us, to be perfectly frank, and in fact have retrofitted the plans for the border hospital to fit their funding envelope rather than build the services that we need that will take us into the future. As I said before, one of the fastest growing populations in regional Australia, and we need to set ourselves up to succeed, not constantly be going back to the till trying to find bits and pieces of money. So I remain vigilant. I remain keen to fight for this, but today really is about celebrating one part of a long-standing project, and that is the accommodation for our workers.
1: All right, and that will be officially opened later today. Thank you for your time this morning.
0: It's a pleasure, Joe. Bye-bye now.
1: Thank you. That's Dr. Helen Haynes there, independent member for INDI, and 21 new units have been built for healthcare worker accommodation at Albury Hospital being officially open today. ABC News will keep you updated on that with local reporters on the ground following that opening. It is 15 minutes away from 9 o'clock. We're going to talk about airports, in particular the Shepparton Airport next.
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1: So as you might have been hearing in our news bulletin throughout the morning, a member of the Shepparton Airport Users Group has been frustrated by a lack of response from the Greater Shepparton Council on trying to get an all-weather shelter built at the aerodrome for patients and health staff awaiting medical transfers. Peter Blake recently posted about the issue on social media and spoke with the ABC's Charmaine Manuel about it yesterday.
5: We've been trying to get the council to support and the airport long term for a long time, and we've been trying to develop a strategic plan for over a year. They won't communicate, they won't engage. And what's happened is the local regional development guy got in touch with me and said, look, there's a grant available, it's just come up. Get on board because it'll get everything we need done for the airport. So straight away, I jumped in and checked out who had to apply for it, and it had to be the city. So I sent off some correspondence asking the city to apply for this grant. Crickets, nothing. So a few days later, we chased up, and it got handballed from the mayor to the infrastructure guy, got handballed from him to a subordinate, got handballed from there to another department, and then the final reply was, oh, this guy's away until next month. So it's just been handballed down to nobody. And it's got me really angry because it's, up to $5 million per airport. It could be from $20,000 to $5 million. All we're chasing is a little, weather shelter for the ambulances. And, they won't even have a go at that. It's got me really mad.
6: And so what sort of things could that $5 million cover in Shepparton?
5: Well, it would cover a lot, even our runway upgrades, which is, we're not even asking for that at this stage, but it's something we need. A little bit of extra length in the land we've got would then, keep some of our larger aircraft happy with the landing distances required. But, I just rang a shed guy today and he said, for what we're after,

0: it, and the council won't even apply for it. So, you know, it's pretty disappointing, and their motives are unclear why they won't even support such a basic thing at the airport.
1: And who administers that grant?
0: Yeah, good question. That is the Australian Government's Regional Airports Program, Round 5. And it actually expires on the 28th of July. So we're almost out of time now. By the time they've put together an application and got it in, you know, we'd be on the end of the queue, and, you know, we've probably already missed out on it, which is really, really frustrating.
1: I haven't had a look at the council's budget. Obviously, this is a city, a council asset. Do you have an understanding of what the cost would be for council, or have funds been allocated from council to maintain the
0: airport? Oh, absolutely.
1: There
0: was money in the budget for the next 10 years. It was planned, you know. In some of the years, over $1 million were planned per year. But when I started chasing things up, the plan got changed, and I said, what's going on here? Where did all that money go for the future of the airport? And they said, oh, sorry, that was a transpositional error. That's their exact words. And so they just took all the money out of the airport for the next 10 years and called it an error. But it was there. You know, how can you have an airport and not provide any capital budget? It's just insane. You look at what the other airports around the region are doing, and they're doing great things. But Shepparton, no, we don't even want to know it's there.
1: Very recently on Facebook, you posted about the experience of a family that had to deal with bad weather as they were waiting for emergency services. What can you tell me about that?
0: This started last Friday night. It was horrible weather, and we had two fixed-wing air ambulances on the tarmac and a helicopter turning up. And I was watching them load some people onto the aircraft, you know, in the bad weather. It was just horrible to watch. And then I had some other people tell me, oh, yeah, I know someone that's had this, you know, they're in a car accident, et cetera. You know, facts and numbers aren't getting anywhere with this council. So I thought, well, I'm going to, you know, add a bit of emotion here.
1: You seem to be getting a little bit of momentum with people online, though. What's your call to action now?
0: Well, I'm asking for the councillors to say where they stand, because none of them will ever reply to any formal correspondence. The only time you ever get any replies when you put something on Facebook. So I want to know where each councillor stands. Do you support the airport or not? Make it clear. Stop hiding and lying to us, because they say, you know, in their official correspondence, oh, we support the airport and the ambulance, but they don't. They don't do anything to assist it at all.
1: And I noticed that you did tag a few councillors in your post. Did you get a response?
0: No, not a single response so far. And I also not only tagged them in the post, I sent

0: group member. In a statement from council, from the mayor, Shane Sally, they say our number one priority is ensuring that the airport meets the needs of emergency service agencies that utilise the site, and to ensure the airport can safely cater for emergency service aircraft and patient transfers. They pointed out in some notes that the proposed shelter would not provide full direct coverage from the elements during patient transfers, which is how things happen in airports, regional airports across Victoria, just the way that they do those, that transferring process. They also said in regards to the funding, the round that is currently happening, the program requires a 50% contribution towards any successful project and the submission of a shovel-ready project. So they don't have that prepared, but they have allocated in the budget, the 2026-27 budget, $104,000 for materials, services and other operational expenses at the aerodrome.
1: I'm Maureen McGillicuddy.
2: And I'm Edith Vale.
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0: I'd leave it all.
1: Budapest from George Ezra there from 2014, about 5 minutes away from 9 o'clock. Raph Epstein joining you for Statewide and Melbourne Mornings in just a moment. After the news, a text message says, Sam Neill, Hunt for the Wilder People. Love that scene with the Baba Ganoush. Got to say, the Ricky Baker birthday song is particularly good, so check that movie out if you haven't. I might leave the last word to Sam Neill. He recorded this for a New Zealand artist, a writer and filmmaker, Fraser Grutt, who was filming the dreams of 10,000 humans during his lifetime. So he got Sam Neill's dreams.
2: Do I have a dream? I think I'd like a night where there's no dreams. I'd like a morning when I wake up and there's really nothing on the news, when everything just returns to dull and there's nothing to report and there's no pestilence and there's no war and there's no aggression and people are just leaving it alone and getting on with each other. Wouldn't that be nice? The surf is 3 foot high today. Chickens are laying in central Otago, New Zealand. The football will be played as usual on Saturday. Someone might win, but probably everyone will just have a draw. There's nothing happening. That's my dream. It's just be nice.